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0: Thank you, thank you, thank you, DJ Doc B. I needed that. 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

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I'm Mimi Brown, along with the beautiful, fantastic, it's Auntie. She got a bag.

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slaves who had been seared in the flames of withering injustice. It came as a joyous daybreak to end the long night of their captivity. But 100 years later, the Negro still is not free. 100 years later, the life of the Negro is still sadly crippled by the manacles of segregation and the chains of discrimination. 100 years later.

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1: 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Ephesians 4:31. Check this out, y'all. It said, get rid of all bitterness, rage, anger, harsh words, and slander, as well as all types of evil behavior. 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
1: Good morning and welcome to Insight, a show about empowering our community. I'm Lorraine Ballard-Morrell, and joining me, as she does once a month, every month, is the fabulous Vanessa Lloyd-Scambati. With VLS Journeys, she tells us a little bit about books, about entertainment, travel, and so much more. Vanessa, how are you?
2: I am doing fabulous. You know, we're getting closer to that big month of my life, December. You know, everybody in my life that's important is born in December, but we had a little party. Your anniversary for being married, is it 10 years?
1: I've been married, well, I've been with my husband for 18 years, but we've been married for 6 years.
2: And you had a party, and I thought when you mentioned it on the air, oh my God, people are going to be calling me and said, how come I didn't get my invitation in the mail? That was very bold of you, but it was an amazing event. And I came like I was going to the Hamptons, to Saint-Tropez. It was a pool party.
1: You looked fabulous, I have to say.
2: But I didn't get in the water. Okay.
1: Neither did I.
2: I'm not wet my bathing suit. But I wanted to just, before I start my segment, I just wanted to give a shout out to my nephew and niece, Kaya and Jamie. You know, it's wonderful to have family members that you can give a shout out. And someone said, it seems like every month there's somebody in your family having a birthday. And that is true. But before I get down to business, I've got a busy, busy month. On October the 5th, I am producing a program from the Iree to See Me series. And Hilda, you'll hear her on the Pulso Comunicato. I'm sure I'm pronouncing that wrong. Program. So tune in to Gil. And it's part of the One Book, One Norristown. And that's on Monday at 5:30 p.m. Then on Tuesday, we close out the series of I Am Hispanic Philadelphia, which I also produce. I seem to be all over the place. And Daniel DeSus, who you'll hear on Gil's program also, is doing a presentation about music. The series was amazing. We did cuisine, dance, music, and art. So let's get down to business. This is VLS Journeys, and it's

0: to get people excited about it.
1: So send us the details. Where can we find you?
0: Well, you can find more information on our website. I think the easiest way is to simply Google UPenn Black Heroes Journey. We can give you a direct URL as well. We'll be doing social media posts and, of course, we're hoping to get other sort of news coverage with a number of the programs that are forthcoming.
1: Well, thank you so much for taking time out of your busy day. And again, it's called The Black Heroes Journey, From Sidekick to Superhero in American Comics.
0: Yes, and the opening on the 15th is free and open to the public and will feature a conversation with Christian Cooper, who is most famous for the, unfortunately, for the Central Park Karen incident, but who also was a writer and editor with Marvel Comics. So we'll look forward to hearing about his experience in comics at that opening.
1: Thank you. We've come to one of my favorite parts of this segment, and that is What is Philadelphia Reading? And I have a very special guest. He happens to also be my dance teacher, my ballet teacher at the Caress Dance School, but he is also affiliated with the Contemporary West Dance Theater, and he is a Philadelphia-bred dancer. He was a prime dancer at Alvin Ailey. He danced with Philly Danco, and now his company has relocated to Philadelphia. So, Bernard, happy to have you.
2: Well, thank you so much. I'm happy to be back home.
1: Tell us a little bit about your company, what kind of company it is, and also how people can engage in taking classes, because you teach absolute beginner, and it's amazing to see you instruct those aspiring ballerinas.
2: Thank you. The Contemporary West Dance Theater, I founded it with Charmaine Hunter, who was a prima ballerina for Dance Theater of Harlem, and at the time I was a principal dancer with Alvin Ailey. So we were living in Las Vegas because I was dancing with Cirque du Soleil, and decided to, you know, create this company that sort of reflected our mentors, you know, Arthur Mitchell and Alvin Ailey. We went about this company, and it's now celebrating 20 years. We're here in Philadelphia. We're about to do our actually fall season this coming weekend. Yeah, I wanted to bring this company to Philadelphia and to have the opportunity to show American dance in its finest, as far as modern, contemporary, modern American dance.
1: Well, we want to know what you're reading. Let's get started. What book are you reading?
2: The Fifth Season.
1: First book you read?
2: Native Son.
1: Best book you've read?
2: Probably The Fifth Season.
1: Worst book you've read?
2: I've read so many, so I can't say.
1: Your go-to author?
2: Terry McMullen.
1: Buyer or borrower?
2: Buyer.
1: What book should everyone have in their library?
2: Definitely The Fifth Season.
1: Fiction or nonfiction?
2: I like fiction.
1: You have a literary dinner. Named three people from the literary community you must have.
2: James Baldwin, Terry McMullen. That's it. Sorry.
1: That's a short table. If you wrote a book about your life, what would be the title?
2: Growing Up a Black Dancer in the United States.
1: Well, folks, thank you, Bernard. You can check out Bernard at the Caress Dance Studio, and he will be doing multiple performances around the city. As always, continue to read, buy a book, and of course, have a blessed day.
3: 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I'm Lorraine Ballard-Marl. We'll have more insight after these messages.
4: 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Ephesians 4:31. And check this out, y'all. 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I would have never been on the Kings of Comedy. Thank you, Lord, for giving that scripture to me late in life.
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22: 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I'm Lorraine Ballard Morrill. Sharif El-Mekki discusses why Black teachers matter. Fairmont Park Conservancy's Tony Sorrentino shares fall activities. And iHeartMedia WDAS's Frankie Darcel talks about her breast cancer journey and the importance of mammograms. Stay with us. From historic preservation to health and recreation, Fairmont Park Conservancy works to keep Philadelphia parks welcoming, vibrant, and accessible. Joining us is CEO Tony Sorrentino to discuss his first year leading the organization, its full lineup of fall programs, and Play for Parks, a free celebration featuring West Philadelphia's own Chill Moody, special guests, and a fireworks finale. Tony, great to have you back.
23: Thank you so much for having me.
22: Well, you're approaching your first anniversary as CEO. What have you learned about the important role Fairmont Park Conservancy plays in Philadelphia's neighborhoods?
23: The Conservancy plays this role in Philadelphia neighborhoods by being a convener. We create public programs that bring people out to care for their park, to use their park, enjoy their park. It could be everything from a Saturday morning cleanup to a Friday night free movie. But parks are these really wonderful, big, open, democratic spaces, and the way you program them says who's invited.
22: The Conservancy is offering more than 20 free or low-cost events this fall. What are some of the highlights, and how do these programs support community health and connection?
23: We provide a variety of public programs that connect people to their parks, that enhance their health and their wellness in general. We do this through a program called We Walk PHL, 25 different walking groups in neighborhoods all across the city. You don't need anything except a good pair of shoes and a little bit of energy, and you get out and you meet friends, you socialize. It really is a way to not only get your body moving, but kind of keep your mind active as well. You meet new people. There are stargazing and natural science programs as well. So during the day, you can go out on hikes. We have experts that can teach you about botany, about plants, about the kind of wetlands that you can see down in the FDR Park or in the Cops Creek Park. And in the evenings, you can also do a little bit of stargazing and learn a little bit about the natural world by moonlight. And then I would say, finally, there is FDR Park possesses two great pieces of land that we use. One is a lake, and on the lake are these heron bones. These boats, you can get out onto the water, paddle with your friends and family, and take in the park from the water's view. Also a spectacular view of the skyline. And also on the last Friday of every month, we do salsa dancing. It's called Bailar at FDR. Again, no special skills or instructions, just a willingness to dance in public.
22: Tell us about Play for Parks, which is happening Friday, October 16th from 7 to 9 at the John Welsh Memorial Fountain in West Fairmont Park. What can folks expect from Chill Moody's Clubhouse, the local vendors? And there's actually going to be a fireworks finale, so tell us all about that.
23: Play for Parks is going to be a really wonderful, free, open-to-the-public event on a Friday night, 7 to 9. Chill Moody is a great musician, great local artist. He's a DJ. He also has this kind of posse that he hangs out with. He calls it the Clubhouse, and it's a mix of musicians, DJs, bands of all different kinds of genres. They are putting on a two-hour performance of different musical acts, different genres and styles, free and open to the public. That's going to be really fun. That part of the evening concludes with a firework display right around 10 minutes to 9, so the last 10 minutes of that two-hour concert over the Memorial Hall in West Fairmount Park. So you imagine yourself looking at that spectacular building from 1876 with musicians in front of it, people picnicking, people dancing, socializing, enjoying food trucks, enjoying all kinds of treats, games for children. And then that gets polished off at the end of the night with a beautiful firework display over Memorial Hall.
3: All right, I'm going to tell you my first Fairmount Park story. While I was not born in Philadelphia, I consider myself a Philadelphian, but back in, this is where I date myself. Back when I was in high school, we went to New York to see the astronauts who'd landed on the moon do their ticker tape parade in New York City. So we went to New York, we came back, and we got lost in Philadelphia. We kept getting lost in Fairmount Park. And I remember remarking to myself as a young high school student, wow, this is beautiful. It was so green. We were lost very happily because it was so beautiful. What is your Fairmount Park story?
23: There's many. When you grow up in West Philadelphia, as I did, Fairmount Park becomes a little bit of your front lawn, a little bit of your backyard. I learned to drive on some of the roads in Fairmount Park, which was really critical. And I didn't hurt myself or anyone else in that particular situation. I learned to play golf at Cobbs Creek, which is part of the Fairmount Park system in the neighborhood that I was from. Baseball, basketball, football. There's too many stories to pick just one, but I would say it becomes a part of your upbringing. It becomes a part of your maturation, because as you start to get old enough to leave the house as a kid, your parents know you're safe because you're in the park. You're playing with your friends and you're having a good time. When you're old enough to learn how to drive, the roadways in there are just safe enough and just off the beaten path enough that you can practice kind of driving. You get older and you're going out on dates, you know, this is a great place for a date. I do have a fun date story. There is a part of Fairmount Park in the West area, the Centennial District. It's called the Whisper Wall. I'm not sure if you're familiar with this.
3: Oh, totally, yeah.
23: And so I remember being on a date and taking this person there and sitting on one side of the Whisper Wall, and they're on the other side of the Whisper Wall. And they did not believe it was going to work. And it worked.
3: Yeah, it's very cool. You're on opposite sides, and it's though that person is right next to your ear, even though they're kind of far away. It's because of the weird acoustics of that particular thing. Now, beyond attending events, how can residents volunteer, support their neighborhood parks, and find programs happening close to them?
23: Well, you can always visit our website, myphillypark.org. There is a variety of resources at your disposal there, so you can get there. You know, Philly is a city of neighborhoods, and Philly neighborhoods all have parks of different sizes and acreages and programs. Some are just green, some are basketball courts, but every neighborhood seems to have their own park identity. And there's an association, a loose association of park friends groups. There's 144 of them. So chances are, you know, there's going to be a park friends group associated with where you live. And it's very easy to just do a little bit of searching and find out which one of those you'll belong to. And when you belong to one of those, you get on their list and they're inviting you out to walks. They're inviting you out to picnics. They're inviting you out to do cleanups on a Saturday or a Sunday, movie nights. Each of them have their own identities and they reflect the identities of the neighborhoods that they're in. South Philly is different than Roxborough, different than Wissahickon, different than North Philly, but they're all really vibrant and interesting. What they have in common is the people that lead them, who are volunteers, care very passionately about their park and their neighborhood. There's also an activity you can participate called Love Your Park. And this happens in the spring and it happens in the fall. And we're planning now for the fall event around November 13th. It's actually a week worth of activities that you can sign up for. You can sign up for that as well through our website, myphillypark.org. And there's always a signature site. And this year's signature site is going to be in South Philadelphia.
3: Fantastic. Well, there's so many things that one can do through the parks, but in particular, we want to highlight the event that's coming up, which is Play for Parks, happening Friday, October 16th from 7 to 9 p.m. at the John Welsh Memorial Fountain in West Fairmount Park. It's going to be pretty cool. Local vendors, of course, Till Moody's Clubhouse, fireworks finale at 8:50. And outside of that, there's so many things to do in Fairmount Park. And thanks to the Fairmount Park Conservancy for working to keep Philadelphia's parks welcoming, vibrant, and accessible. CEO Tony Sorrentino, thank you so much for joining us today.
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22: October is Breast Cancer Awareness Month, and I had a moving conversation with my iHeartMedia colleague, WDAS's Frankie Darcell, about her breast cancer journey. Here's an excerpt. Well, Frankie, let's take us back to
5: you. You know, you're pretty good.
22: Oh. Well, I've been doing this.
5: You're pretty good at this.
22: Oh, gee, thanks, Frankie. That means a lot. I appreciate you in so many ways, especially around the issue that you've become so identified with as a powerful advocate for breast cancer awareness. Let's talk about your diagnosis.
5: Yeah.
22: That's something that is devastating to women who receive it. How did you handle that diagnosis?
5: In 2017, October, I went in to have my mammogram. And I will tell you, they saw something in the importance of going to the same physician, going to the same doctors, going to the same facility to get your screening done, because they could see all of your exam. They know you, and they have all of the records in the film. And if you had to move or you had to transfer, get your documents transferred as well so they can make comparison. The initial physician that I was going to see at the time, when the film came back, they said, oh, they see something, but let's give it a couple of weeks. No.
22: That's not Frankie Darcell. We're going to do it now.
5: She said, well, it's still early. We're not sure what it is, but I want to know.
22: Yeah.
5: And she disagreed with me, Lorraine. And I fired her that day.
22: Yeah, good.
5: I fired her that day. I said, let me, you know, as I'm getting dressed, let me get my records and I'll take them with me when I go. I will tell you, it took me about 5.5 weeks to get out of that, talk to the insurance company and say, I need to have another mammogram done or I need to go see another physician. It took me about 5.5 weeks. What I recognize is that not everybody knows doctors like I know doctors.
22: Right.
5: Not everybody has relationships like I have. I literally called an individual that called an individual, because you know it takes forever to get an appointment, especially with the new doctor. I ended up going way up to Coatesville, from Philadelphia to Coatesville, because a friend knew a friend that knew a friend that said, I'll see you. Went in, had another mammogram done. She called me. I was actually in Detroit for the sister strut that we started there. And when the doctor called me, she said, okay, I want to go over your stuff. And she hit on all these minute things that I wasn't even looking for. She, oh, you know, have you looked at your blood test yet? Because I get my little blood test. I do my whole little physical. And I'm like, okay, so she is hitting on this because she's going to give me the big one later. I knew it. And I could tell from the way she was sounding. And so we talked about one thing. We talked about something else. She said, well, I said, I had breast cancer. She said, yeah, you do.
22: Yeah.
5: I said, okay. I said, all right. She said, so we could talk about it. I said, okay. I said, we can do that. I said, just give me a minute. Dr. Newman at the time was at the Detroit Medical Center. I hung up the phone. I was in the hotel. I called my best friend, my sister. And I said, listen, I just found out I have breast cancer. Not so sure of the stage. She was like, what? I'm coming to Detroit. Where you at? What you doing?
22: The sisterhood is
5: and
22: powerful.
5: And I said, no, let me. She said, have you called Fallon? That's my daughter. I said, no, I haven't. I said, and when I do, I want to have as much information as I need. I was devastated.
22: Yeah.
5: Got on my knees and I prayed in that hotel room by myself. And I said, you know what? We're going to beat this thing. We're going to beat this thing, what I need to do. So I called Dr. Newman the next day, and she came to the strut. And we hugged, and she brought me over to her office. She had the five physicians sitting there. I said, look, can we go back there and get this thing out right now? And we came up with a plan. I came back to Philly. And I will tell you, because I saw her work. I saw her commitment. She joined our sister strut, never missed it. She's now in New York, never missed it. I saw her advocacy. She traveled because she recognized that, particularly with African-American women, that they're more likely to have a more aggressive cancer. So she traveled back and forth to Ghana for the last 15, 20 years, trying to look at, you know, the research in terms of why it was just so aggressive in African-American women. So I wanted no one to do my surgery and handle my care for Dr. Newman. So I flew, Lorraine, back and forth from Philadelphia to Detroit.
22: Right.
5: For 2 weeks, I had my surgery. After I had my surgery, and then after surgery, I had 2 weeks off. And after that 2 weeks, I went back to Detroit because I only had to have radiation. Thank God I didn't have to have chemotherapy. I stayed in Detroit for 6 weeks, went to work every day, did my show every day.
22: Of course you did.
5: Right? And did my radiation and was able to ring the bell. And I can tell you, even now, so 2017, what is it? I don't even count. What is that? 8 years? This is 26, so it's almost 10 years.
22: Wow.
5: I don't count because because you know what? I don't even want to give it energy.
7: Right.
5: I talk about breast cancer like times like now when it's important. I don't have pink boas and all that kind of thing on my car because it is a devastating, dreadful disease. I still, when I go in for my mammogram, I do my self-breast examinations as well. I still am almost emotionally crippled when I go in to have it done, mm-hmm. and I'm not comfortable until they say all is well.
7: Yeah.
5: Because I know that it could come back. It never came back. And Dr. Newman has said, you know, sometimes it's consistent in the family dynamic. And I was stage one, and it was a very small tumor, but a tumor nonetheless.
3: You said something earlier that I think is so, so important. And that is when your doctor said, we'll just wait, whatever. You took action. You fired that doctor. And I think what is such a problem for women, and Black women certainly, is that we're intimidated, right?
23: Yeah. Yeah.
3: And we think the doctors know what's right, yeah. whatever. So if they say, nothing to worry about, then sure. No, I know so many cases of yeah. women who had that exact reaction and turned out to have stage four, right? So I think
5: that just works.
3: Your message is so yeah. important.
5: Yeah.
3: If you know something's wrong,
5: that's
3: and
5: right.
3: you do, because we
5: that's
3: are
5: right.
3: so smart, our bodies,
5: that's right.
3: our bodies are so smart. If we
5: that's
3: listen,
5: right. that's right.
3: right?
5: Right.
3: Then we know that there has to be something and that answer was wrong and yeah. we want to get the right answer.
5: Yeah. But I would say most importantly, don't fear fear. We have come a very long way, and with research and the like, I participated in the research studies. We are really, really, really in a position to beat this. And what we do know right now is that most specifically, early detection is the key. Self-breast exams are the key. And if you have a history in your family, get started early.
3: I have to tell you, and I'm going to give you full credit. So I was getting my mammograms, but not necessarily on a yearly basis. But I have to say, you inspired me to make sure that I get my mammogram every single year.
5: Amen.
3: Once you went through your breast cancer yeah. journey, I've got to come correct. I've yeah. got to be like Frankie and get it done. And that's exactly what I've done. Seriously. Seriously, you
5: yeah.
3: were really my inspiration.
5: Kudos to you. I have spoken to Lorraine, to women that I would see at the Strut every year. The next year, they weren't there,
3: yeah.
5: but their families were there because they didn't make it. I have had two great friends to pass away, but they fought gallantly. I had survivor's guilt. One of my best friends from college lived in Fort Washington, Maryland, and she would come here for her treatment, and she would spend the weekend with me, and I'd go with her to her treatment. She fought gallantly. She died, yeah. and she fought for like 7-8 years. Mm-hmm. She called me one day and said, Frankie, they said they can't do anything else. There are no more treatments. There are no more research studies. And as much as I talk, I couldn't say a word. I called her house that afternoon. Her sister answered the phone and said, Frankie, she's gone.
3: Mm.
5: It's real. So please get your mammograms.
3: Yeah.
5: And self-breast examination.
3: And I have to shout out our iHeart partner, Solis Mammography.
5: Hey, Solis.
3: I'm telling you, I've been getting my mammograms there, and they're great.
5: Yeah.
3: You know, the people are great. There's so many different places where you can go.
5: Yeah, yeah.
3: And you know, I have to get that ultrasound because I have dense breasts.
5: Mm-hmm.
3: And it's really hard to get them. But with Solis, they have a bunch of those machines.
5: Yeah.
3: And so you don't have to wait a whole year to get it. You can just get it right away.
5: Yeah.
3: Frankie Darcel, you are an inspiration. I thank you so much for sharing
5: your story
3: with us.
5: And thank you, Lorraine, for the work that you do, the topics that you cover. And really, you do it without a lot of fanfare. And you deserve it all. I'm waiting for the city of Philadelphia. Whoever's out there. When is Lorraine going to get her street?
3: Oh, jeez.
5: You deserve a boulevard.
3: Aww.
5: Not a street corner. What broad street should be changed?
3: Oh, right. Thank you.
5: But the work you do is phenomenal, and you should be commended for that.
3: Back at you, girl.
5: Yeah. Thank you, my dear.
3: All
5: thank
3: right.
5: you.
3: Thank you.
5: Love you till life. Thank you, Lorraine.
3: Please check out the complete conversation on the iHeartRadio app, keyword Philadelphia Community Podcast. You'll hear how Frankie started the Sister Strut Breast Cancer Walk and so much more. I want to talk about a teacher that I had in middle school, Mr. Burns. He was the only Black teacher at the time at my high school in Prince George's County. That certainly changed over the years, but he was extraordinary. Mm. He was smart. He was so smart that he actually wrote to the publisher of our math book because there was a mistake in it. I mean, that man really saved my bacon because I was terrible with algebra, but he somehow managed to helped me so that I was able to finally pass. And I'll just never forget Mr. Burns. That's why we're talking about the importance of Black educators, because they make a huge difference in the lives of young people. And so we're here to talk about a upcoming event that's happening. It is sponsored by the Center for Black Educator Development. It's the 9th annual National Black Men in Education convening in Philadelphia that's happening in November. Joining us to tell us all about it is its CEO, Sharif El-Mekki. Thank you so much for coming back. We're so excited that you're returning to Philadelphia.
7: Yes, yes. No, thank you so much. This is such a, it's important to me being, you know, from West Philadelphia, born and raised and a graduate of Overbrook, and, you know, just having this because it was born in Philadelphia. I'm really grateful that we're able to continue to host an event such as this.
3: Well, we understand that there's a relatively small percentage of Black teachers, and that's what the purpose is of your organization, is to nurture more teachers to not only get into the field, but also to stay in the field. Yes. Because there's so many challenges. First of all, let's talk about the value, the importance of having Black educators. Tell us more about that.
7: Yeah, you know, and we've known for a really long time, you know, we now have a statue of Octavius Caddo outside of City Hall, who was one of our, you know, historic and legendary educators. And his fiance, Caroline LeCount, was also a legendary educator here in Philadelphia. And way back then in the 1800s, they were saying that we needed Black educators, you know, all the way fast forward to a few years ago where our high school students were letting us know that we need Black teachers. And we said, oh, that's pretty direct and straight. And they're like, yes, we want people to hear our message. And so we asked them, could we use it as our tagline? You know, we need Black teachers. But we've known for a really long time, just during that school year, a child with a Black teacher was more likely to have access to rigorous coursework, whether that's AB, IB, AP, honors, less likely to be expelled or suspended or even referred for discipline, higher attendance, better test scores, better attendance, more communication between home and school, less likely to be indiscriminately referred to special ed. That was just that year. People like Dr. Constance Lindsay out of University of North Carolina and her colleagues did some longitudinal studies, which showed that Black children, and particularly Black boys, were up to 39% more likely to finish high school and up to 29% more likely to enroll in college. So we've known for a really long time, both in the short term that year as well as long term. But I think one of the most important pieces of research comes out, like the students develop a positive racial identity. They have more accurate history portrayed, and they have higher expectations for students.
3: Yeah. Let's be clear. There are plenty of really good white teachers, mm-hmm. but...
7: And Asian, and Indigenous, Latino.
3: And all those
7: exactly.
3: things. However, we know that there's a lot of research yes. about students and how they're related to by teachers that are not of their same group.
7: Yes.
3: And the research shows that if you have a white teacher and teaching Black students, that they're less likely to call on them. They're more likely to consider them to be behavioral problems mm-hmm. and are less likely to encourage them. So, you know, unfortunately, we are a country that has a lot of baked in racism that's probably not even, people aren't probably even aware
7: of,
3: of how they're relating to students. So that's another layer that we have to consider, and why it's so important, and why for me, seeing Mr. Burns, mm-hmm. You know, he was one of the few Black teachers that we had in that high school at that time. And he was very nurturing to me
7: right.
3: and helped me not fail Algebra 1. Now, the other issue, of course, is retention. Mm-hmm. Because once teachers are in the classroom, they have some additional stresses that can make it more difficult for them to stay in that profession. Is that
7: yes,
3: right?
7: Yes, absolutely. Sadly, Black educators have the highest attrition rate. Mm-hmm. Parallel to that, they also have the highest morale. And so Educators for Excellence, which is a national nonprofit, as well as Education Week, did some studies, as well as, you know, there's also a study of Donors Choose did with Black men educators, and consistently saw that there's a linkage between Black educators and their vision of the children in front of them, their what they feel like their life mission is, you know. And encapsulated in this term, and that Black educators used to always have, is like, I see you in me, and I'm developing my replacement in society. We wish that every educator would have that kind of worldview, but it is, interesting when they see students, particularly students who may be struggling in the system that currently exists, and they say like, hey, you know what? I can do it. You can do it. And we're going to do this together. Black educators are amongst the highest in debt. It's often first generation college goers. And we had some Black men focus groups who shared that sometimes it's this trifecta of what they experience that ends up being overburdening to them. So they may have experienced racial biases as students in K-12, in their college, on their way to the profession. When they're there, they may be the only one, and that also has a burden. They may feel the racial biases even as this professional. But then the third part is they may be pushed, challenged, forced, or have to make a decision about, do they implement policies that they know were the same ones that they struggled with when they were students? And so it's not only did you experience it, but you may not have had the language. Now you're experiencing it as a professional. But then you're also implementing policies, or, maybe it's about curriculum. And you're like, this curriculum is pretty one-sided. It excludes our experience into being told, like, no, stick to the script, even though they know that there's racial biases embedded in the curriculum. Even from the simple of erasure of Black history.
3: Right.
7: That means there's a bias towards it.
3: Certainly, understanding one's history is absolutely critical to developing a strong sense of self. My dad actually taught Black history at McKinley Vo-Tech in D.C.
7: Yeah.
3: And I remember he would sit me down and tell me all these Black facts.
7: Right.
3: And which was wonderful, because then you say, okay, I didn't learn this in school.
7: Right,
3: but I know that we contributed so much to this country and to science, to every aspect of life here. And so you're going to see a Black teacher probably advocating more for making sure that history is taught and told and not erased. And we're in the middle of erasing vast amounts of history, right?
7: Right. Yeah, absolutely. Not only in the public space, but in actual curricula, banning textbooks. And, it's the modern version of burning them. And what that means for our collective education, what that means for our museums and libraries and public spaces, but also what does it mean in our public schools, and how and who's equipped to actually understand it, explain it, and help educate students fully.
3: Yeah. Well, one of the great things about your organization is that it provides a space where people can grow from, be poured into from all the different aspects, the educators, principals, all those people really getting started in this field. So tell us about the conference. Give us all the details and what people can expect to experience once they attend.
7: No, absolutely. We're really looking forward, and we're honored to be able to invite people from around the country and the world, really, to come to Philadelphia November 13th through the 15th of 2026 and experience our 9th annual National Black Men in Education convening. It is open to everyone. What it does is it centers the experiences, perspectives, and stated needs of Black men educators. That 1.3% of public school teachers are Black men, and there are some nuances as far as what they feel they need to be effective, to be sustained, to have a community, and to be heard. And so this is an opportunity for people to learn, to contribute, and to be in community with each other. It's one of my favorite times of the year, because it is an intergenerational convening. And so we have high school students, we have college students, we have early career teachers, we have veteran educators, we have researchers, we have retired educators. Every year, it just continues to grow and develop and improve. And so to even have this connected to our hype, for example, we have high school programming. We're in about 15 schools this year across the country where we have our teaching academy course in the high school where students are learning, think voc ed, but for teaching. But this curriculum is written from a Black pedagogical framework and a Black historical lens. And students are engaging with, okay, I'm in school. What educational theories are out there and what has been used, what was decided to be used to educate me, and how's it working for me? And, you know, one of their projects is, if I'm building a school, if I'm leading a classroom, which educational theory do I feel would be most effective and why? Right. And these are high school students. Our superintendent, Dr. Watlington, and his cabinet came to visit SLA Bieber. And he said he was blown away by the depth of knowledge and questions that students had about their experiences. And so we're really grateful for, you know, people like Principal Johnson and his assistant principal and team, Gabe and Gina, and others who are just like designing this in high school. But many of these students are coming. Matter of fact, they're on the main stage. They're presenting and sharing their experiences at BMEC to talk about, like, this is the course we're taking. Here's how we think about education, and giving advice to adults from around the country. And so everything from that all the way to, you know, veteran educators and researchers who've been involved in the educational ecosystem. I'm looking forward to learning.
3: Yeah. Well, what I love about what you just said is that you underscore the fact that we can learn from our young people, and you're giving young people leadership roles, even to the extent of including their idea for your tagline, "We Need Black Teachers."
7: Yes, their voice is important, right?
3: Absolutely. So once again, give us the date, the time, the location, and where do people go to sign up?
7: Black Men in Education convening BMEC is in Philadelphia, November 13th through the 15th at downtown Marriott. We're looking forward to seeing everyone. You can find out more information at weneedblackteachers.org. We're on all the social media platforms at Center Black Ed. That's at Center Black ED. If you just put in hashtag We Need Black Teachers or hashtag BMEC2026, it'll lead you right to our programming.
3: Fantastic. I have a very special place in my heart for teachers. I actually majored in education as an undergrad.
7: Nice.
3: And if things had worked a little differently, I might have been a teacher, but instead...
7: Here, you kind of teach on the airwaves every day, Lorraine. So, I think there's the traditional teacher within a school, and then there are our community teachers, and you are definitely one of our stellar community teachers, and we're grateful for all that you share with us.
3: Well, thank you. That means a lot to me. Well, Sharif El-Mekki, CEO of the Center for Black Educator Development. Again, there is an extraordinary conference coming up in November. What's the website once more?
7: Yes, www.thecenterblacked.org.
3: Fantastic. Thank you.
7: Thank you.
3: 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I'm Lorraine Ballard Morrill, and I stand for service to our community and media that empowers. What will you stand for? 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
6: And good morning. Welcome to Headlines. My name is Frankie Darcel. Thank you so much for joining me. And of course, to all those listening via the iHeartRadio app, I always have to say hello to my folks in Houston and, of course, in Honolulu, who are from Philadelphia that listen religiously to Headlines. So this morning's conversation, like no other, is going to be candid about a number of issues. One, this week, having the opportunity to watch a documentary on the OWN network called We Belong Here, the story of the Team Dream, which is a group of African-American women playing volleyball on a national level. And of course, I had to get the experts. That's what we do, right? Let me give you a snapshot of my guest that will be joining me this morning. She is former volleyball coach who has served as the head coach at the National Treasure. You guys know I'm talking about Morgan State University, my alma mater. She graduated from Morgan with both a bachelor's degree in history and a sociology degree as well as head coach at Morgan State University and also in softball. Her championships, four MEAC Women's Volleyball Regular Season Championships, 1992, 97, 98, 2000. She is that coach. Three NCAA Division I Women's Volleyball Tournament appearances in 1997, 98, and 2000. Five-time MEAC Women's Volleyball Coach of the Year. Four-time MEAC Women's Volleyball Tournament Most Outstanding Coach. Morgan State University Varsity M Club Hall of Fame induction in 2003. And her high school as well. She is born in Kansas City, Missouri. Her Oak Park High School inducted her as well in 2006. She currently serves as the Assistant Athletic Director for Alumni Engagement, Donor, and Stewardship at the National Treasure in Baltimore and appointed as well to a committee by the Honorable Governor of Maryland. Clearly a resume that is stellar and it will be years before it is matched. In addition, my guest, Dr. Ingrid Wicker McCree, who is a member of the George Washington women's volleyball team from 1985 to 88. She graduated with a degree in criminal justice. She went on to earn a master's degree in recreation resources administration from North Carolina Central University in 1991 and finished her doctoral studies in higher education administration at North Carolina State University in 2008. After her career as a student athlete with the Colonials, she went on and became a professor and her professional career as a two-sport coach before making the transition into athletic administration after serving as North Carolina Central University's Associate Athletics Director for Internal Affairs. As well, worked as Director of Athletics, a position that she held until spring 2008. She began a career at North Carolina Central University as the head coach of not just one, but both women's volleyball and softball programs and became the first coach in school history to win conference championships in multiple sports at North Carolina Central's first ever conference titles in softball in 1998 and volleyball in 1999, 2004, and 2005. Listen, I got the IT girls on the show this morning.
10: So thank you for the opportunity.
6: Absolutely. And, you know, we want to talk about a documentary for those who had the opportunity. It was one of the most watched, quite frankly, last weekend on the OWN network. And again, it's called We Belong Here. And it was a group of African-American volleyball players who appeared to play Division I at the highest level. So to really get a perspective of when I walked away from that, I thought about especially my love for HBCUs, their conversation about being the only African-American on the team and their experience. I want you to hear this courtesy of the OWN network, and we'll come back with our conversation after this.
11: Volleyball is such a powerful sport.
16: We all knew that once people got wind of what we were doing, we knew there was going to be criticism.
17: We came to make a statement. It made it ours.
18: For years, volleyball in America was seen as a predominantly white sport because it was created by predominantly white people.
19: What did William G said? He wanted a sport that wasn't as physical as basketball. That was his motivation for creating volleyball.
16: Traditionally, volleyball is a white sport, kind of like your golf, your gymnastics, your tennis.
20: I'm definitely accustomed to being the only black volleyball player on the court. Well, growing up, for sure, in high school, in club, when I was playing, I was the only one.
22: When they introduced me to volleyball, you know, it was through one of my white friends. And when I entered the gym, it was a lot of white girls. There was no one looking like me, and I was very different.
20: A lot of black athletes were discouraged from playing volleyball. It's hard to just jump in. You feel like, is this a place for me? Is this weird? Because you just don't see a lot of it around you.
16: For most of my club career, I was the only black girl on my team. I think being the only one, it just puts more pressure.
23: We get around these people that don't look like us, and we got like, oh, we gotta fit in. But really, like, when you have a community that looks like you, that acts like you, that talks like you, it's like, now I feel like I can be myself.
16: That'll do it! Being the first and only

0: then Cinnamon Burnham was a freshman. And so I just remember, you know, being able to relate to some of the things that they were talking about. Now, fortunately for me, while George Washington was only 2% black, I was in D.C. So that made a big difference,
1: that would do it.
0: You know, in this right in the space that I was in. And so, again, I can relate to some of the things, most of the things that they shared in terms about being the only one, you know, even from middle school and high school. I'm sure Ramona has some of those same experiences, you know, from Missouri. But I was a little, you know, just taken aback because there's so much great volleyball in our HBCUs, and not just our HBCUs. I mean, there are junior colleges that are all black, There are high schools. And so that was a missed opportunity for to me that could have mentioned outside of HBCUs, you know, this is our experience. But I had to keep in context, they're speaking about specifically USA Volleyball in the Women's League. And even then, I played, you know, 10 years after college with a group of Division I former volleyball players. And on our team, it was three of us that were black. And when you do go to those tournaments and the nationals, and we went to Massachusetts, we went to Ohio, it was very rare to even just see three on a team. And so I do admire what they did, what it stands for. But, you know, I would have loved for them to have been able to mention, you know, the world of HBCU volleyball.
1: Ramona, that's one of the reasons I wanted to have this conversation. Your thought on that?
2: I'm going to echo a lot with what Ingrid has already said. Yes, me coming from Missouri, I remember, you know, my freshman through my senior year, I actually was the only person of color that played sports in my high school between the girls and the boys. And I played three sports. So it was very rare for me to go and play against someone and not see anyone that looked like me. So that didn't change until I went to University of Missouri on a track scholarship. And then transitioning to Morgan, where I was able to transfer and I see all these amazing black people. I didn't, you know, never really thought about being in a space where it was going to be predominantly black. But when I made that transition, I felt like, you know what, I didn't have to do a whole lot of explaining of, you know, what I'm wearing, what my hair, the texture of my hair. It was just a lot of people that we all could, for the most part, relate, but yet we were still also very different. Given the opportunity to coach at Morgan, not something that I had planned to do, but, you know, taking on that role, my focus was that I wanted to try to create a space where it would give as many black or African-American, whichever you identify with, an opportunity to be able to come and play. Yeah. And so that was really one of my focuses. And that the bulk of my team in my years that I have played, I tried to stay true to that.
1: This is 2026. We're still having this conversation, right? And it was surprising not a whole lot is surprising, but it's 2026. We're still having that conversation and the experience that both of you have, these individuals have. And what I wanted to do with this conversation as well is highlight as well the contribution of African American athletes who did extremely well. These women appeared to be at an elite level. I get that. I think it was a misstep for them in this particular conversation and documentary to leave that part out. But what I want you both, and Ramona, I'll start with you. And I say this because there are some young people who may have watched the documentary, because I thought, yeah, I want to watch it. It's going to be talking about volleyball. For all the young girls at the high schools who may have watched that, could you talk about how viable, how competitive HBCU volleyball is for African-American girls who are looking at attending an HBCU? And Dr. Ingrid, I think you even mentioned that even at HBCUs, it's becoming very diverse.
2: Yes, indeed, it's very diverse. Have we had this conversation maybe about 6 years ago? My answers will be a little different. So I got to
1: how Ramona? Talk,
2: so we are now in, you know, in this place where transferring is what we do.
1: Yeah.
2: So now there's some rules and stipulations. You know, you can only transfer now one time without having to sit out. There's also opportunities for athletes to get paid. So now we're not just looking for the school that can possibly win a national championship. We're now looking at schools that who can give us the most money. And so, but if we'd have had this conversation, like I said, maybe 6 years ago, you know,

0: I would be saying something just a little different in terms of African-American students that were playing this sport. I should say athletes. They see that HBCUs are capable of playing on a higher level. So although we are Division I, you know, we have gone on, we have competed against some of these schools, that those athletes that that you saw on that film, we have competed against some of them, and we've also been very competitive against them. We have played very, very well to where Morgan State went to go play Penn State in a tournament. And Tiffany Oliver, who played for me, we had played them so well that Russ Rowe, a name that a lot of people know, he's won multiple national championships at Penn State, came up to me at the end of the game and said, I would like to recommend, you know, your athlete, Tiffany Oliver, to go train with the national team, the B team. And I mean, that's such an honor when a lot of people have to try out. Whereas Tiffany Oliver had the opportunity to go, and she competed and competed well, and they wanted her to stay on and continue, but her body just wouldn't allow her to do that. So
1: If it were today, he wouldn't have talked to you. He would have told her to go jump in the transfer portal. I'm just saying.
0: Exactly. You're right. You're right.
1: There was that potential if this were that time. Dr. Ingrid, your thoughts?
2: You know, I think about when I was coaching, and we would travel a lot. We would play all the schools, me trying to prove and show the PWI that, hey, we can play this game too. We can beat you, you know. And so that was part of my mission, you know, not only offering young women the opportunity to go to college with some assistance, but I wanted to show them that we can play this game and we can beat you. We can get ranked in the region, you know. We can play in the and win and play in the first round of the NCAAs. At that time, it was Division II. But I think about now and how competitive it is to even just get a roster spot, not even a scholarship, right? Because of the transfer portal. So now those opportunities are even, you know, that's creating more opportunities at our HBCUs. But what I tell a lot of the athletes that I work with and I train, we train now at one of my gigs. People don't think I'm really retired. I'm probably not. But I tell them, if you are going to choose a PWI or, you know, predominantly white institution, when you go on your visit, you better make sure that you can see and hear and feel that they embrace you. They embrace diversity. They embrace your culture, right? And so that's so very important when they're making that decision. But, you know, like Ramona said, you know, think about Howard University, right? The twins that decommitted, what was it, Texas A&M, Ramona? And decommitted to go to Howard. You know, look at, I'm only four episodes in on A Different World, so I don't know the real reason, but right, one of the main characters, Shaquille, right, main character, decided not to use a five-star athlete.
1: That's
2: he
1: right.
2: wanted to go to Hillman. And so this is a great time in our society, and partly in part because of what's going on in our society, that our enrollment at our HBCUs are increasing, and it mirrors that across for athletics as well. And so you're seeing some phenomenal athletes decide that I want to go to a Morgan State or I want to go to a North Carolina Central. And I think that's the beauty of it. And it's going to make it, you know, make us so much more competitive as well.
1: Wow. Two of the experts, Ramona Riley Bozer is joining me, and Dr. Wicker McCree is joining me as well. And we're having a conversation about a documentary that aired on the OWN Network about a, quote, dream team relative to some African-American women and volleyball. But I am so empowered by this, and everybody that listens to my show around the country, quite frankly, knows, one, I'm a huge Morgan State University supporter and advocate and graduate, and two, always trying to empower women and women athletes, specifically those who are African-American and in high school. So my question for both of you, as players, as coaches and administrators, what would you say to the parents that are listening right now who are considering where they will play. What would you say to them? And Ramona, I'll start with you if you were recruiting a young lady.
0: This is easy. And actually, I think my relationship over the years with Ingrid is because I felt like our philosophy was the same. Mm-hmm. And one of those things is that, you know, I care about your well-being outside of the sport. We're not just here to just try to win a conference championship. I want you to win in life. I want you to be able to leave Morgan State and that you have opportunities that you didn't even think that you would have. Mm-hmm. Obviously now, unfortunately, we also have to talk about money. And we now need to be able to speak about money, what we can offer. And some of it is not just putting a paycheck in your hand. It's also letting them know how we can continue to help you grow.
1: All right, great. Dr. Ingrid?
2: So, and I do these sessions a lot in this area in terms for high school parents and students and student athletes. And I really think that parents should encourage their young volleyball player to think very broadly and not just Division I and not just large schools and not just PWIs. I mean, mm-hmm. I really think that it's just such a diversity of choices, right? Mm-hmm. And it's about fit. What does your daughter know about herself? What do you know what would be the best fit for your daughter? You know, and I talked to them about rural versus city. You know, I wanted to go to a city. Durham was not a big city back then. Mm-hmm. And so, you know, I wanted to go to a city and D.C. was a city. And so you think about the personality of your daughter. So it spans, for me, it's beyond volleyball. And then once they are, you know, in the stage where they're visiting, do they meet administrators? You know, I was very adamant that I wanted to meet as many recruits as I could. If they came on an official visit, the coaches would bring them by my office. I needed the parents to know, hey, it's a village. It's not just their coach. And I'm supportive of their coach, supportive of your daughter. And so it's the whole packet that really matters. And that's why I said earlier, if they're going to choose a PWI, is there anything that resembles that you care about Black people? You care about people of color, yeah, you know, when you go on you go on that visit. And so I really try to encourage the athlete to think beyond. There are some amazing Division I, Division II, Division III, NAIA, the Christian Athletic Association, the JUCO world. There's so many options and opportunities. And then they have to think about, okay, what's my level of play, right? I might be recruited to a Power Five, but I might end up sitting on the bench for 4 years. Yeah. And is that okay? Maybe I just want the experience and saying I played at X. Or do you want to go somewhere and play? My daughter chose to go to Norfolk State. She played from her first game as a freshman until her senior year. Those are all the different things that you have to think about. And a lot of our HBCUs can offer all of that to our young athletes across all sports.
1: That's awesome. First of all, I want to applaud you on the stellar careers that you both have had. 20 minutes goes by so quickly. If you can, really quick, tell me when you won those championships, the many that you both have won, what was that feeling like?
0: Oh, well, first of all, it should have been way more championships. So let's start there. I'll have to tell you the one moment that was really, really amazing for Morgan State is that in 1997, we went on to win conference championship. And it's unfortunate that we had to do a play-in game with another HBCU mm-hmm. conference, which was the SWAT. And at the time it was Grambling. So we had to travel to Grambling to play them. And we were victorious. We swept them in three. Sorry, Grambling. But it was great because then it just opened that door for now HBCUs being able to go to the first round of nationals when they win their conference. And it also changed the NCAA perspective with saying, did it really look good having two HBCU conferences having to go against each other in order for one to make it to nationals?
1: Yeah.
0: So after that year of 1997, all of that went out the window. And so that meant the next year, if you won your conference, whether you were at a MEAC or a SWAT, then you had the opportunity to go to first round of play mm-hmm. for NCAA volleyball. So I feel like Morgan State making that history also changed the mindset of the NCAA, the people who put together the tournament, who sit down and decide where everyone is going. So I have to say that that was probably one of the best moments. I've had several.
1: Okay.
0: But as it relates to volleyball on the court, then I would have to put that one ranked first.
1: Okay. Dr. Wickham McCree, also three times CIAA Volleyball Coach of the Year, inducted into the North Carolina Central Hall of Fame as well, and I believe several others. That moment, winning your first, your second, your third, your last, what was that moment like competing at the highest level and being successful?
2: So I was thinking about, you know, in 98 when I won softball, and I didn't play softball. So, you know, that was very special, but winning the very first volleyball championship in my career, you know, that next year, that was extremely special. I mean, all of my players and each of the Hall of Fame inductions that I've been inducted to, it is really a tribute to them, right? I could not have had these achievements and accomplishments without them and my husband, my family. And so I would say that 99 championship meant so much just because of all the work that we had to put in. Mm-hmm. You know, I think I had one scholarship at North Carolina at that time.
1: Wow.
2: And so to understand what the sacrifices those young women were making to be a part of that program, I think that one was probably the most special. Now, hopefully my players from the other two are not listening, because then they're going to get mad at me and they're going to call my coach. But anyway, Ramona, you know how that is, right?
0: Oh, yes. That's why I did not say anything. I just try to stay focused on that first thing, 1997, making history for the national track. because there was a championship that was won prior to that, but you know, making history is pretty phenomenal.
1: Yeah,
0: and,
1: it is.
0: And not just making the history for the university, but going on to, I feel like, opening that door, you know, for, like I said, HBCU conferences to go on to play in the first round of the NCAA.
1: Yeah, you know, and I could say to you, and to you, Dr. Inger, who's joining me for the first time, and we're having this awesome opportunity to meet, as a basketball player at Morgan, one of the most impactful people at that institution was LaRue Fields, who is the head basketball coach there. And I know the impact she had on my life. And we are friends today, 41 years later. I can tell you from watching Ramona in her current capacity at the university and the relationship that she has with her former players, what you two do and have done and probably continue to do, the way in which you have impacted the lives of so many women, and probably some of them haven't matured yet to know exactly what you poured into their lives. I just say on behalf of all of them, thank you guys for the coaching, because coaching is more than just the technique. I can tell with both of you that you not only coach the body, but the mind and the spirit and the character. So thank you for what you have both done, and thank you for being my guest. This is a great conversation, and I'm going to have to bring you back for a full show where we can take phone calls, okay?
2: Thank you so very much. And thank you, Ramona.
0: No, thank you. And nice to be on this call also with Ingrid and Frankie, giving us this platform to be able to speak about it. And then let's play it out there early now. You know, we can do a documentary.
1: Absolutely. Ramona, we talked about that already in the works. But I would love to be able at some point, maybe during the holiday, if we could find a downtime and just chat about doing a documentary. You guys are a wealth of information and history, and it should be documented forever. So I hope we get the opportunity to do it. I'm going to keep bothering you. Now that we're in a group chat, I'm going to bother both of you. I'm going to do that, okay?
2: That's fine. Thank you so much.
1: You are welcome. Listen, it is Headlines. I'm Frankie Darcell. We will be back after this. You're in the city of Philadelphia. I have the human resources director on. Yes, 5,000 jobs available in the city. You want that information. We'll be back after this. We're 105.3 WDAS.
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3: 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I'm finna. Hey, man, let me tell y'all something. 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
1: And Philadelphia, welcome back to Headlines. My name is Frankie Darcel. And absolutely want to thank my guest who joined us this morning talking about just the growth of HBCUs and the like. I am excited to have in the studio with me now, Candy Jones. She is the Chief Human Resources Officer, City of Philadelphia.
28: Chief Human Resource Officer. Thank you for having me.
1: You're welcome.
28: Very excited to be here. Absolutely.
1: Happy Sunday morning.
28: Happy Sunday.
1: And it's good to be able to share information about folks getting a check.
28: Absolutely. Well, the primary, the most important thing.
1: Right? So the City of Philadelphia is hiring. There are opportunities for folk to be able to get gainful employment, especially in this economy where we're hearing so much about opportunities or the lack thereof. First of all, tell us who you are, and then let's talk about what the city has available.
28: Absolutely. So as you mentioned, I'm Candy, Chief Human Resources Officer. I've been in this position. I was appointed by the mayor in 2024. I absolutely love my work. My entire career is in HR. And so really getting people to what you mentioned, gainful employment, yeah, has been my life's work. And so I'm really excited for this opportunity to talk to you today.
1: So where you been? Where you from?
28: Oh, where am I from? Okay, so let's say back in the day. So I was born in Trinidad. Okay. I grew up in New York, Brooklyn girl.
1: I am too. Bethesda Iverson.
28: Very
1: yes,
28: nice.
1: Ma'am.
28: Okay.
1: Yes, and so broad. Let me just say that.
28: Absolutely.
1: Before we get into all the other stuff. Yeah.
28: And then I went to undergrad and grad school down in Baltimore, Maryland.
1: Where?
28: Johns Hopkins for undergrad.
1: Yay.
28: University of Baltimore for grad
1: awesome.
28: School.
1: Awesome. Awesome. Yes. I went to Morgan State University. Yes.
28: I'm very excited to be here. I'm good. Super passionate about HR. And so when we're talking about the city hiring and finding folks gainful employment, it's really significant to me because the city has about 5,000 vacancies.
1: Now.
28: Right now, present day. And so that's vacancies across various occupations, across all city departments, mm-hmm, right? And so whatever folks are looking for, we probably have a home for them in the city,
1: wow,
28: of Philadelphia.
1: Well, let's start here. Because I know a couple of years ago, refresh my memory, there were a number of things that the city council and the city voted to take off of applications that intimidated a number of communities, specifically communities of color, right?
28: Absolutely.
1: Certain questions.
28: Absolutely.
1: Can you talk about
28: what
1: that?
28: We've been doing is that we call them reducing barriers to employment.
1: Okay.
28: And so part of Mayor Parker's pillar for bringing economic opportunity to all, mm-hmm, is really reducing those barriers to employment. So what my office has done is really look across the full gamut of City of Philadelphia jobs. And what we're doing is trying to see where we can remove the formal education requirements. Mm-hmm. So mm-hmm, jobs that may have required a bachelor's degree or a master's degree,
1: yeah,
28: or 60 credits, where can we remove that so that we can make it easier for people to qualify? So how do we align your experience and your skills to what the job actually requires, mm-hmm, as opposed to requiring informal education?
1: Yeah.
28: What we've also done is a lot of the jobs used to require formal competitive testing. So a written exam, an oral exam, or a performance exam. What we've done is reducing that barrier to employment. So mm-hmm, about 75% mm-hmm, of our jobs do not require a competitive test.
1: Okay.
28: And so all you have to do is submit an application. We're going to review your education if you have formal education, your experience, and we're going to approve you for that job based on that, and you don't have to take a competitive test.
1: All right. And with that, and just wanted to revisit that because I know it has happened in some cities. I believe it was a conversation here in Philadelphia mm-hmm. as well, in terms of criminal records.
28: So you can absolutely work for the city of Philadelphia with a criminal record. As you mentioned, city council has done some significant work in reducing that barriers for employment. And so having a criminal record may only eliminate you from particular jobs. So we're talking about public safety roles, mm-hmm, like mm-hmm, police officer, mm-hmm, recruit, mm-hmm, correctional mm-hmm. officer. There's very specific requirements, but you can absolutely have a criminal conviction and work for the city. It is not a barrier. Not anymore.
1: There's also an initiative with the Community College of Philadelphia and the Gateway to Employment with the City of Philadelphia.
28: Absolutely. So we are in the bridge building stage, right? And so the mayor has established the City College for Municipal Employment. And what that is that partnership, that relationship with the community college to offer formal training and paid training right. in a variety of areas.
1: Like that part.
28: Absolutely.
1: Yeah,
28: so
1: like that part.
28: Business administration, public yeah. safety. There's some really, really great programs for skilled trades. And so you can get paid while you're receiving that education. Mm-hmm. And then you have a direct access into city employment after you graduate.
1: Awesome. All right. So let's get into the nuts and bolts of what's available. I believe the numbers are around 5,000.
28: 5,000.
1: 5,000. Talk about some of those.
28: So we have a variety of positions open actually right now. And so we're talking about police officer recruitment. Recruit, correctional officer, skilled trades positions are big for us right now. Mm-hmm, plumbers, mm-hmm. electricians, brick masons, machinists. If you have a degree, we're also looking for social workers. We're looking for library assistants. There are a variety of jobs available in all of our fields. And mm-hmm. so we're opening jobs. New jobs open every 2 weeks. And so what I say is, if you don't see something today.
1: So wait, let me go back.
28: Yes, ma'am.
1: New jobs open every 2 weeks. So if you look 2 weeks ago, you can come back. Because one of the things I tell yes. people all the time, and with my interns and some of my mentees, they'll say, oh, Miss Frankie, you know, I applied and they said nothing was available. And so, you know, I went on to, I said, listen, I mean, you don't know who walked in the door today and was terminated, quit, retired,
28: exactly.
1: or said, I'm staying at home forever.
28: Exactly.
1: So never take for granted, and that goes for grown folks.
28: Yes.
1: Know, never take for granted that just because they said nothing's available, you know, somebody is looking for somebody just like you.
28: Exactly.
1: And looking for a job is a job itself.
28: Exactly. So
1: right?
28: every 2 weeks, new jobs are open. And so if you don't see something these 2 weeks, in the next 2 weeks, you might stop finding something that aligns with your skill set.
1: Yeah.
28: But also, you might see something online this week, even if it's not for you. It might
1: yeah.
28: be for your cousin.
1: Yeah.
28: Your neighbor, your church family.
1: Yeah.
28: And so there's opportunities available every 2 weeks. You just want to keep checking that website mm-hmm. because mm-hmm. you may find something for you.
1: Let's talk about candy readiness.
28: Mm.
1: What do people need to do? And there's some folks, you know, they didn't take the college route. They, you know, they decided they graduated from high school. I'll get me a job. But now they're at that age. They're like, okay, what I was doing, I can't do anymore. Mm-hmm. I'm really looking to get something sustainable and that I can retire with. And they're mid to late 20s. What should they be? How should they prepare coming or going online? Because is it only online?
28: It's online, yes.
1: Lord, I'm glad I stopped looking for a job. This online applying is a lot, but go ahead.
28: But we've made it easy, right?
1: Okay.
28: So you go to work.phila.gov and you create a profile and then you fill out the application.
1: Okay.
28: And so you click the job that you're interested in and
1: okay.
28: you the application's easy to fill out. We're looking for start dates, end dates, what you've done in your career. And if you don't want to fill it out, if you upload a resume,
1: yeah.
28: we'll look at that too.
1: Okay.
28: And so we try to make it easier and accessible, but not just online, right? We're doing kind of multi-pronged approach to recruiting. And so we have a hiring bus that's driving
1: okay.
28: through folks'
1: Good.
28: Communities. We're at block parties, church festivals. The hiring bus is there for someone to actually help you
1: yeah.
28: get online to be able to fill out their application.
1: Okay.
28: And so we're really trying to make city employment accessible. We're in your libraries, your neighborhood community centers.
1: Mm-hmm.
28: So wherever the people are, we're trying to reach you there.
1: All right. So just your opinion, the to-dos and not to-dos when coming on to filling out. And don't be intimidated by the process. You know, be authentic, be truthful,
28: right.
1: clearly as well.
28: So I would say you definitely, do's and don'ts, right? You definitely want to fill out your application completely. We can't evaluate information that we don't have.
1: Yeah.
28: And so what we're seeing with one of our major struggles is folks filling blank applications, not giving us enough information
1: mm-hmm.
28: to be able to say that you're qualified or to be able to route you. Maybe you're not qualified for this job.
1: Yeah.
28: Route you to something that you're qualified for. So my major do is fill out your application. Give us as much information as possible, because if you're not qualified for that job,
1: mm-hmm.
28: we can
1: mm-hmm.
28: pivot you to the job that you're qualified
1: yeah.
28: for
1: yeah.
28: sure.
1: Yeah. So what are some of the do's, some don'ts?
28: Some of the don'ts. I would say don't get frustrated with the process. Mm-hmm. And don't believe everything that you hear, right? Yeah. I think there's a lot of misconceptions out there about working for the city, about how long it takes.
17: Yeah.
28: I would say don't listen to some of those misconceptions and really be patient with the process and be relentless. If you want to work for a city, it's a great place to work. Mm-hmm. It has fantastic health benefits. You can retire with the city and still get a pension.
17: Yeah.
28: And so it is really, if you want to work for the city, we absolutely want you, and there is a job for you.
1: All right. So where can people go to get the process started?
28: You want to go to work.phila.gov.
1: Okay.
28: And all of our jobs are posted there every 2 weeks.
1: Okay.
28: It also has some great information. FAQs are there. It has some, our customer service information is there. And those folks will help you actually fill out your application, create your account if you need some assistance. All of that information is at work.phila.gov.
1: All right, great. So listen, I am excited to have in the studio with me Candy Jones. She is the Chief Human Resources Officer for the City of Philadelphia. Closing thought?
28: And if you need help applying, you can always call our customer service number. That number is going to be 215-686-0880.
1: Candy, thank you so much for that. You know, before we go, joining us in the studio as well to let you know how this process works, and someone who has been through the process, his name is Nafis Mack. He is in the Department of Semi-Skilled Labor Traffic. Is that right? Traffic Division. You've been with the city for 4 years. How's it been going over the last 4 years?
0: So far, so good.
1: Yeah?
0: Good.
1: Talk about the process. What were you thinking? Did you think this was an area you were going to be in? And how did the process work for you?
0: So when I actually got hired, my aunt sent me the link.
1: Yeah.
0: So she sent me the link. I applied for the job. 6 months later, I had got an interview. I started out working with sanitation. So I was with sanitation citywide for a year. I took a semi-skilled test, and then that's when traffic called me. I had an interview with them. I've been with traffic for 2.5 years now.
1: All right. You know, it was interesting. You said 6 months. If somebody had said it was going to take you 6 months, I could tell you for accomplishing some of my goals. If somebody said, Frankie, you know, it's going to be about 8 years before it actually happened, I'm not doing it.
0: Right.
1: Especially for something, I'm not guessing, but... What are you, a millennial, a Gen Z? I'm not going to ask how old you are. You're a young guy. Y'all don't have a whole lot of patience.
0: I was born in the 80s.
1: You're an 80s guy. Okay. So it took 6 months. You were patient. You knew because?
0: Right. So I was actually working.
1: Mm-hmm.
0: So it
1: okay,
0: was,
1: so you had
0: just,
1: a job.
0: Yeah, the link just was sent to me.
1: Yeah.
0: I applied for it. I didn't forget, but it might have took like 4 months for them to reach back out to me.
1: Yeah.
0: So 4 months, and then like through the whole process.
1: But during that time too, because I want people to understand, you know, making a transition, and you know, a lot of us want to apply, we get a call the next day, we work in by Friday. It doesn't work like that.
0: No.
1: It is a process.
0: Right. So with every job, it's a process.
1: Yeah. So for you and your friends and the guys you know,
0: right?
1: Is working for the city, do they realize they have access to employment with the city? And now that you're working with the city, they see the benefit.
0: Right. So a lot of people, they don't think they have access to it, or they don't think they can work for the city.
1: Yeah.
0: So that's why I be trying to put that, that's why I try to put the information out there to let them know you can actually work for the city.
1: Yeah. What do you say to folks that you talk with?
0: Well, they ask me all type of stuff. I tell them how I got the job.
1: I tell them
0: I went through the same process.
1: Yeah. So how do you like working for the city?
0: I like it.
1: Yeah.
0: It's actually good.
1: Yeah. And a great opportunity to build benefits and retire.
0: Right. Yes, a career. You actually have a career with the city.
1: Yeah. So you said that you started here and now you're here.
0: Yes.
1: That process, can you talk about that?
0: Right. So they definitely give you opportunity to grow.
1: Mm-hmm.
0: So like I said, I took a test. So I started out sanitation.
1: Mm-hmm.
0: Was there for like a year. Took a test, semi-skilled test.
1: Yeah.
0: Yeah, I passed that test.
1: Mm-hmm.
0: I was waiting probably like 4 months for that.
1: Yeah.
0: 4 months.
1: Yeah.
0: They wound up calling me.
1: Yeah. So you see there's an opportunity for growth.
0: Yes.
1: And this won't be your last stop, I'm thinking.
0: Nah, this
1: right? Because in 4 years, you've already had an incredible promotion.
0: Right.
1: And it's just been 4 years.
0: Yeah.
1: Well, look, thank you for coming in.
0: Thanks.
1: Anything you want to share with us I may not have asked that you want us to know?
0: Yeah, well, you looking for a job? Go on the website, work.phila.gov. Got a whole bunch of jobs up there. Yeah, tell a friend.
1: All right. But you know you got to shout out your people.
0: You can't come on and say we heard you and shout
1: your people out, right?
0: Oh, yeah. No,
1: come on, Nafis.
0: Yeah, no, shout out to my whole department, Streets Department, Well, I'm in traffic division. Everybody over traffic.
1: All right. Yeah. All right. Thank you so much. It's been a pleasure.
0: Yeah, thanks for having me. Appreciate you.
1: So, Candy, that website before we go?
28: Work.phila.gov.
1: All right, Candy. Thank you so much.
28: Thank you for having me.
1: This has been wonderful.
28: It's been great. Thank you.
1: Awesome. Awesome. That is going to do it for me. Remember, whatever it is that you do this weekend, have a great time doing it. Have an incredible day on purpose. I am Frankie Darcel. Don't forget to join me on all of my social media pages at Frankie Darcel. 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

Good morning. It's Sunday, October the 4th. Yes, October is here, and it kind of feels like it with the rain on the way today. Thanks so much for joining us on WDAS. Welcome to Rewind. This is our WDAS Magazine Journal. I'm Patty Jackson. Over the course of the next 4 hours, a lot of music. We're starting off with the morning inspirations and a lot of information that you need.

0: It's Kelly Price on a Sunday morning. I'm Patty Jackson. Thanks for joining us and welcome to Rewind, our WDAS magazine journal. On the way, we've got Isaac Carey, we've got BB and CC Winans, we've got Desi Neal with our Sunday Soul Chat, and Dr. George James will be here to talk about life. Welcome to Rewind. 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
1: 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Here's what happened on the Steve Harvey Morning Show. You're a smart guy, Junior. 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

0: Bishop Paul C. Morton Sr. on a Sunday morning. Great song, and I'm still standing. Welcome to Rewind. This is our WDAS Magazine Journal. Good morning. I'm Patty Jackson. It's a Sunday morning, and we've got Desi Neal. Hey, love.
1: Hey, Auntie. All right, everybody, listen. It is a new month, and it's October. We're officially in what folks call cuffing season. So, Auntie, I'm stepping in your lane just a little bit this Sunday. And so this one is talking about treat people like the person you prayed for. When God sends you somebody, like if you actually meet somebody and y'all are vibing tough and you like, Lord, I thank you. I've been waiting. And he's lined up or she's lined up and they're in the word of God. Like what you prayed for. Remember all those days and all those nights where you said, God, just send me a person that I can really just even have a good platonic relationship with that will end up in some form of relationship. Treat the person that God sent you like the person that you prayed for. And then just see what happens. You know what I mean? Now, I'm not saying don't be intentional, but just let the God boat float. All right, and see what happens. But most definitely, treat people like the person you prayed for. Singles, we got this, and we're going to figure this thing out together. If you need more inspiration, holla at your big girl on Instagram, YABIVGIRL, and keep listening to this good music right here on WDAS FM.

We've got Drew Hill on a Sunday morning, WDAS, with Philly's Best, R&B and Throwbacks. These are the times. Welcome to Rewind. This is our WDAS Magazine Journal. I'm Patty Jackson. We've got the latest from Layla Hathaway. Can't Let Go.

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0: We've got Tim's on a Sunday morning and what you need, WDAS. 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It's time for our weekly check-in. City Council President Kenyatta Johnson, good morning.
1: Good morning, Patty. How are you?
0: Doing good.
1: That's good, Patty. First, I want to thank everyone who came out to Francis J. Myers Recreation Center in Southwest Philadelphia this week for the Healthy From Head to Toe Senior Health Fair. 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That's 215-765-9040. Also, Patty, we are now in October, the month of the Scorpio, and I want to invite everyone to our Peace Not Guns Festival in Southwest Philadelphia on Saturday, October the 17th. Come out on October the 17th from 11 a.m. to 6 p.m. at 58th and King Stephen Avenue for live entertainment, giveaways, free food, community resources, free winter coats, and most importantly, the opportunity to network with your neighbor. 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Also, Patty, on Thursday, October the 22nd, my office is sponsoring the Oktoberfest Taco Beer Garden in South Philadelphia. 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We will have music, tacos, barbecue, beer, and much, much more. And also, Patty, admission is free. This event is for ages 21 and over. And I'm saying it again, Patty. This event is for ages 21 and over. So bring your valid ID. Come and enjoy an evening with your South Philly neighbors. And finally, I want to ensure everyone knows that the key voter registration dates for the upcoming November general election. Monday, October the 19th, is the last day to register to vote in Pennsylvania for the November election. And I'm going to say that again, Patty. Monday, October the 19th, is the last day to register to vote in Pennsylvania for the November election. The deadline to apply for a mail-in or civilian absentee ballot is Tuesday, October the 27th at 5 p.m. And election day in Pennsylvania is Tuesday, November the 3rd, with polls opening at 7 a.m. and closing at 8 p.m. Check your voter registration status, your polling location, and your voting options. 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That's votephilla.gov. Last but not least, Patty, if the public wants to get in contact with my office, they can give me a call personally at 215-686-2070 or follow me on Instagram at PHL Council President, all one word. And Patty, I hope you are celebrating your birthday all this month.
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0: Chris Brown, Bryson Tiller for your Sunday morning WDAS. We're Philly's best R&B and throwbacks. There's a 1 o'clock game, the Eagles and the LA Rams. I'm Patty Jackson. It feels like fall outside. Welcome to Rewind. This is our WDAS magazine journal. We are having a Keith Sweat and Friends weekend. Yeah, Keith Sweat and Friends. And we just got a lot of great music coming up, including the latest from Johnny Gill. And I'll throw some Jay-Z in there, too. We've got him in the studio. We're talking politics. Mustafa Rashid, the CEO and founder of Bellevue Strategies, the state of Black America.
1: Yeah, politically and economically. And good morning, Patty, and good morning to everyone listening. We've got midterms in about 40 days that are coming up, and there have been a lot of things that are happening. A lot of things have gone on since 2 years ago when the start of this presidential administration, stuff that we've probably forgotten about. Remember Doge and Elon Musk, Patty, when that came out?
0: Yeah.
1: And, you know, you didn't think much of it. They were trying to get rid of fraud, waste, and abuse. But one of the impacts from that, Patty, was felt most by Black Americans. Like, estimates show that over 400,000 Black women lost federal jobs along with their pensions and other benefits. And I don't know if you remember some of my elders used to say, you know, when everyone else catches a cold, you know, the Black community catches the flu. And that's what it feels like. Economic advantages have been rolled back. DEI has been stripped. Advantages for contracting and other inclusion policies have been decimated and turned away. Black unemployment has peaked as high as 8.2% last November. It's gone back down. But this shows that there's a climate that's harmful to Black Americans. And during these midterms, we're going to talk about the Supreme Court stuff in a minute. When we get to these midterms, Patty, when the Black vote is courted and wanted and promises are made to, like, these are some of the things that Black Americans have to think about. What are in the best interests of us? Who is going to fight for what's important to us? And who has a track record of doing so? One of the things that's happened, Patty, is the wholesale stripping back of the Civil Rights Voting Act from 1965. And so, you know, the government had these policies that protected the Black vote, protected your right to vote, gerrymandering and redistricting and all those things that have been happening over the past half dozen years or so. But the final blow was to the Supreme Court did to the Voting Rights Act. And I'm not sure how we're going to recover from it. It's going to take a time for all these policies to kind of roll their way out. But the impact has been felt by Black communities. Basically, what the Supreme Court said is that you can politically redistrict, you can politically gerrymander so long as the overt attempt is not there on the racial side. So you can do it for partisan reasons, but not for racial reasons. But as well, you and I know, Patty, in this country, race and politics are so intertwined, you can't separate the two. And so the impact will be felt racially as well as from a partisan divide. As I said, Black Americans remain as a pivotal voting bloc, but we're seeing all throughout the country that Black districts are being cracked and split apart and broken apart, and the Black vote has been diluted, but yet they continue to say that we need the Black votes, we need you to do this, we need that. But we need to know who's going to fight for Black Americans in Congress. And so as we get closer and closer to this midterm, Patty, I think it bears to pay attention to who's saying the same thing and who has plans and policies to do the same thing. I mean, to do different things. We saw a massive shift for African-American votes, especially African-American and Hispanic votes to move over to the Republican side. And I don't think there's been anything to show that was of benefit to do that. And so now that we can look back almost 2 years of it, I think African-Americans have to look at it and say, you know, if we did that, why did we do it? And what's going to happen moving forward?
0: How can we find out more information?
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2: Hey, it's Steve Harvey, y'all. 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

0: We've got Kehlani on a Sunday morning and folded WDAS with Philly's Best R&B and Throwbacks. And Patty Jackson, thanks for joining us on a Sunday morning. Big Eagles games as they host the L.A. Rams at 1 o'clock this afternoon. Come Patty Jackson. Yeah, we're all hanging out on a Sunday morning. This is Rewind, our WDAS magazine journal. Dr. Ian Smith is here, and he is all about health and wellness. And now he's knocking on my door because he is the author of a brand new book, The New Menopause Kitchen. You know, they kind of warn you, Dr. Ian, menopause is this, menopause is that. But for many of us going through it, woo, how can you help us with the new menopause kitchen?
1: Well, Patty, first of all, it's always great to talk to you. And I just want to tell you how this book got started. For every health book I do, I always have a Facebook group and help people go through the program. And in the last Facebook group, a lot of the women came to me and said, Dr. Ian, I don't know what you put in this plan, but it's helping me with my menopausal symptoms. And they were like, create a program dedicated to us to help alleviate symptoms with just food. You know, there are books about menopause therapy, hormones, and supplements, but people don't really do a deep dive in food. And so that really is why I decided to research and write this book, because these women were having such success. They were losing weight, less hot flashes, sleeping better, less mood swings. And so the New Menopause Kitchen basically is a 10-week program that shows women how they can incorporate power nutrients that will help alleviate the symptoms of menopause through regular natural food, reduce inflammation, and really make it more manageable.
0: This is interesting because this is a guide for smart living. What are some of the things that we can do? My biggest problem is sleep.
1: Yeah. Well, first of all, and not just women in menopause, the entire country is having a bad sleep epidemic. And a lot of it has to do with our sleep hygiene. We're in bad environments, eating too late. You should never eat within 2 hours of going to sleep. You should be in complete darkness. The room should be cooler. You should not be using any electronic devices within 90 minutes of going to sleep, because even though you close your eyes after using a device, your brain activity is still going through that. And from a nutritional standpoint, you know, loading up on foods like magnesium, getting more melatonin in. And the book talks about in chapter 2 what these power nutrients are that can help address some of these symptoms that women are experiencing.
0: How about when the body aches and pains? Just different things that you go through. You have a 10-week meal plan, right? So what are some of the things that you're saying that will help?
1: Yes. Protein. Not enough women, particularly those who are in menopausal years, are consuming enough protein. In fact, women are probably consuming about a third of what they really need to maintain muscle mass. Big reason why women have a decreased metabolism during menopause is because they're losing muscle. And losing muscle means a slower metabolism, which means weight gain. So in the book, I talk about protein. I talk about resistance training. Women need to do more muscle building. It's important for their joints. It's important for their brain, their blood pressure. And so I want women to understand that in this 10-week plan, where I have a very flexible nutrition plan, you can be a vegan, a vegetarian, flexitarian, carnivore, doesn't matter. You can make it work for you. And a little simple exercise plan with QR codes so you can see me demonstrate the exercises. I want women to understand that it's not only doable, but it can be very impactful.
0: Wow, the book is coming out on Tuesday, everybody. I can't wait to do it. You're going to be headed to Philadelphia soon. Cannot wait to see you so you can give us all the details on how we can have everybody come on out and meet you. I got to say thank you, Dr. Ian, because you come right on time. I got to tell you, the new Menopause Kitchen, Dr. Ian K. Smith. Thank you.
1: Thanks, Patty. I love you.
0: We've got more great music on a Sunday morning. Here's Luther Vandross, WDAS.

0: WDAS, we're Philly's best R&B and throwbacks. D'Angelo, how does it feel? We are also the home of Pay Your Bills, and the winning starts tomorrow morning. 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Type it in. 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In these times, we could all use a little help with our bills. 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Pay Your Bills is back during the week, every day, from 9 until 5. Your shot at winning $1,000. So we're having this Keith Sweat and Friends weekend. Plus, we've got Al Green, and I've got something new from Jill Scott. Stay with us. Is it time to get that flu shot? Is it time for a COVID shot or whatever shot they're telling us to get? We talk health on a Sunday morning, and we've got Glenn Ellis. Good morning.
1: Good morning, Patty. Patty, always thank you so much for having me. And listen, Patty, as we head into the fall, health and winter wellness are on top of our minds because nobody wants to be sick. But we also know that vaccines have become a deeply personal and often controversial topic for a whole lot of us. My goal today is not to advocate for one choice over other, but let me break down the latest data so your listeners have the facts they need to make the best, most informed health decision for themselves for this season. And there are a couple of big medical updates as it relates to this topic. The big headline: it's the arrival of the first mRNA flu vaccine, which is approved for adults over 50 years old. Now, mRNA was that controversial technology used with the COVID vaccine, but clinical trials have shown it's highly effective, like it was with COVID, at matching the circulating strains and reducing hospitalization. Traditional flu vaccines have also been updated, and they are still available. Now, on the COVID front, Patty, real quickly, new versions of COVID vaccines have rolled out to target new variants. And for those who choose to move forward with vaccinations, providers generally point to October as the ideal time to build immunity before winter gathering. The guidelines also state it's perfectly safe, Patty, for us to administer both of those shots at the same time in one visit to the doctor. It will sometimes increase side effects like the soreness and all that. Now, ultimately, Patty, whether you get vaccinated, space your appointments out, or decline them altogether, the most important thing is that you got to look at independent data, weigh your personal health risk factors, and consult with your doctor. Everybody's situation is unique, and having the right information is the key to making sure we get through this season safely and healthy. For more good information, go to glennellis.com.
2: 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Ephesians 4:31. Check this out, y'all. It said, get rid of all bitterness, rage, anger, harsh words, and slander, as well as all types of evil behavior. I'm so glad I'm just not getting that scripture today, because that would have washed away my entire comedic career. I would have never been on the Kings of Comedy. Thank you, Lord, for giving that scripture to me late in life.
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0: favorite Keith Sweat songs. You see, we're having a Keith Sweat and Friends weekend. Nobody teaming up with Athena Cage, WDAS, with Philly's Best R&B and throwbacks on a Sunday morning. It's Rewind, our WDAS magazine journal. I'm Patty Jackson. We'd like to welcome Dr. Kia Everett. She is the founder and visionary of Find Your Way Services. We're gearing up for the 9th annual Mental Health and Self-Care Conference. It's going back to Swarthmore. Coincides with World Mental Health Day, which is October the 10th. But this is October 9th and 10th. Doc, it's a pleasure to talk with you. Tell us the importance when you talk about mental health, self-care, and our being.
1: Absolutely. Thank you so much for just the opportunity. So when we talk about mental health and self-care, it is extremely important. One of the major things that I do with the mental health is bridging the gap between mental health and faith, because it is so important for faith leaders to understand that we can balance our faith along with taking care of our mental health and our self-care.
0: This two-day like conference, what is it all going to entail?
1: So our theme is Believing While Bleeding, and it is going to talk about when we are in moments of life, when life is lifing, how do you still believe and take care of yourself? How do you still go through trials and tribulations and know that it's only a temporary situation? How do we balance and, you know, just keep our mental health in a healthy place when we're going through, when life is lifing? And so we're going to talk about all of that. And we actually have brunch as well. So we'll be able to feed our bodies as well as our emotional and mental health.
0: Dr. Everett, how can we find out more information?
1: Absolutely. So you can, we are on all social media platforms, and you can also go to our website, which is findingyourwaynow.com.
0: 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Here's the latest from Jill Scott. 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

0: I'm Freedom Voice, and I enslaved the slaves through General Order Number 3 in my Freedom poem.
1: Okay, so you're part of this production. I guess you got a lot of people, Kofi, working with you on this.
2: This is so many people, Patty. We have a cast of 35 people, and the ages run from 10, or start at 8. He was 8 then, Ava, but start 8 to 80. And great people, Alfie Pollock, a lot of great artists, Janet McDonald, Felicia Wilkins, so many different people that are involved in the production. A great cast of dancers, Alma Chalet from Kulimele and others are part of this. And it is an astounding story. And what we hope to, Patty, is to be a voice that says that our culture and traditions are not going anywhere.
1: You've got African dance, drumming, song, jazz, spoken word, contemporary music.
2: That's right.
1: The grand premiere is Sunday, October the 11th at the Pearlman Theater. You can find out more information, get your tickets, all of that, NoLongerBoundTheMusical.com.
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0: Usher and Summer Walker on a Sunday morning. Welcome to Rewind. This is our WDAS Magazine Journal, and we're minutes away from a demo. I'm Patty Jackson. The Quaker City alumni chapter of Delta Sigma Theta Sorority Incorporated is gearing up for 50 years of community service, 50 years of sisterhood. We've got the chapter president, Tanya Easton, in the building because on Saturday, October 17th at the Live Casino, there's going to be a celebration and an incredible speaker. Tell us what we can expect this evening.
1: Good morning, Miss Patty. Thank you for having us. As Ms. Page just said, I'm Tanya Easton Ross. I'm the chapter president of the Quaker City Alumni Chapter. We are excited to be celebrating our 50th anniversary, a golden legacy, 50 years of scholarship, service, and sisterhood. We have the Reverend Siobhan Arline Bradley. She is the president and CEO of the National Council of Negro Women. She's going to be our keynote speaker. We also have live entertainment from Stephen Mutnall's The Smooth Show Quartet. So it's going to be a great time, Miss Patty.
0: In putting this together, you're thinking about the legacy, 50 years, service, sisterhood. How much fun was it?
1: So we had 28 young women 50 years ago who thought they wanted to do something a little bit different than what they were already doing. So they branched out and they chartered Quaker City Alumni Chapter. So for the last 50 years, we've been servicing the Philadelphia community through all of our different program initiatives that support our five thematic thrusts: economic development, educational development, physical and mental health, political action and awareness and involvement, as well as our international awareness and involvement. And so we're looking to have a good time. We're looking to celebrate. We're looking to honor our charter members. We're looking to honor the past presidents whose shoulders we stand on. So we hope everyone will come out. There are still a few tickets left, so it's going to be a great time on Saturday, October 17th.
0: It is. How can we find out more information?
1: So you can always go to our social media platforms. On Instagram, we are QCA_DST. On Facebook, we are Quaker City Alumni Chapter. And old school, you can always go to our website, dstquakercity.org.
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0: It's Sunday brunch on Philly's best R&B and throwbacks, 105.3 WDAS. 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
1: 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Ephesians 4:31. 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

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Whitney Houston on deck. We do that one next. Also, Tim's, plus some more classics from Keith Sweat, Cheryl Lynn, Michelle, Earth, Wind & Fire, all of that. But right now, the latest, it's October London, inside Sunday brunch.

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0: Inside Sunday Brunch with a classic from Cheryl Lynn as soon as we come back. 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

Another classic throwback from Michelle on Philly's Best R&B and Throwbacks 105.3 WDAS. 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

Yo, that's a classic. More from Keith Sweat on the way, but the queen, Mimi Brown, is up next. I love this record, too. The latest from Layla Hathaway, right now on Philly's Best R&B and Throwbacks, 105.3 WDAS. 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

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It's only appropriate to have a Keith Sweat weekend. He joins us at midnight with the Sweat Hotel. We love him so much. Here's a man that went to college for communications, became a stockbroker, and then a singer. And don't we love him with so much personality? And we love you too. Voice to Men. I'm Mimi Brown, The Comfort Zone, WDAS.

right back at you, baby. Part two. remix. 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

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And I told him, I said, you know, I'm having problems with the woman that I love. It seems that I call her on the phone and I just can't get her to answer. 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And then I went home and I watched television until television went off. And then I played my records until I just didn't want to hear them anymore. And finally I went to bed, but I found myself waking up a few hours later. And the tears were running down my face. And my friend told me, he said, Lenny, you just ought to forget about her. But I told my friend, I said, you know, maybe you've never been in love like I've been in love.

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1: 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I remember in high school how I just fell in love with the sound of the Isley Brothers. And all the guys from West Philly would drive around Overbrook High School with the tops down on their cars and playing the Isley Brothers records, especially songs like Lay, Lady Lay. But this one is Make Me Say It Again, Isley Brothers.

enough. You can't even protect it, okay? It's like schooly day, and he's doing his thing. So we had such a great time. We get ready for the WDAS HBCU Experience Live Day Party. 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
1: 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Here's what happened on the Steve Harvey Morning Show. You're a smart guy, Junior. So your head is full of brains.
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You sound so good too, Keith. I love his voice. He can moan, groan, whatever. I'm cool with it. It's the Keith Sweat weekend. Keith Sweat has some big, big songs, and even Twisted still gets all them big royalties. I'm so proud of you, Keith Sweat. I'm so proud that you are a part of our WDAS family right here. He'll join you at midnight tonight. And here's something from Johnny Gill on 105.3 DAS FM.

got that new jack, right? It's a Keep Sweat Weekend on 105.3 WDAS. We're on the edge of our seats watching this game. Oh, it looks like Eagles is only a 3-game difference between the Eagles and the other team. The Eagles have 20, the other team with 17. What can I say? We're 105.3 WDAS, Philly's best R&B and throwbacks. I'm Mimi. Uncomfortable in the comfort zone right now. No, he didn't catch the ball. Okay, here's Keanu.

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That was my jam. Go outside in that rain. There ain't nobody gonna see you crying. Let's keep sweat on DASFM. I don't know if you did your deep breathing exercises. Come on. A deep breath in through your nose. Hold it. Now breathe out. Let something go. Let it go. Breathe in all that good stuff. Hold it. Breathe out. And let it go. Okay. Let's flow.

0: Philly as the score was 24. The other team, I'm not going to even mention your name, and the Eagles at 20. I wore my Eagles shirt today, one of my favorite Eagles shirts because it feels so good to me. But I know we're in 30 days of lose something in order to gain something. And sometimes when you lose, it makes you a little bit more humble, a little bit more focused, and allows you to win even bigger the next time around. We will always be Eagles fans right here in Philly and the Tri-State. Got some great things for you, and I want you to be a part of it. WDAS HBCU, a live Saturday night day party. That's going to be at Harris on Halloween. That's right, Halloween, 4 p.m. We're going to be there at Harris for our day party. It's the HBCU week and the big game at the Link and Delaware versus Norfolk. We want you to be there because after the game, it's right here. That's right at Harris, 777 Harris Boulevard in Chester, PA. We got your party from 4 p.m. as we broadcast live with Patty Jackson, yours truly, Mimi Brown, and Frankie Darcel. 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
1: Hey, it's Steve Harvey, y'all. Here's what happened on the Steve Harvey Morning Show. Ephesians 4:31. Check this out, y'all. It said, get rid of all bitterness, rage, anger, harsh words, and slander, as well as all types of evil behavior. I'm so glad I'm just not getting that scripture today, because that would have washed away my entire comedic career. 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Thank you, Lord, for giving that scripture to me late in life. 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

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The list goes on and on. Keith Sweat Weekend. We love you, Keith Sweat. And we love you too, Jill Scott. 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

baby. 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I remember when I wasn't feeling well, and my dear friend, my bestie, she said, take a trip with me. And we went to California and got a chance to see Keith Sweat and Rafi. Pretty extraordinary. I'll tell you, very extraordinary just to see him perform. And Rob Bass is good, too. He's nice. He is.

0: That's right. Ed Harris, we're going to be broadcasting live from 4 p.m. until 10 p.m. So wear your HBCU colors, and we want to see you. 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
14: Power Slap 23 is live and free on YouTube on Thursday, September 17th. Dana White is bringing Power Slap to Texas for the first time on the campus of Texas Tech University. Two massive title fights headline the card, including slap fighting legend Wolverine. Also on the card is former WWE champion Jake Hager and the debut.

0: The Wellness of You with Fatima Gamble. And Fatima Gamble, today's topic on The Wellness of You, is it important for us to spend time alone?
1: Oh, absolutely. You know, I wholeheartedly support spending time alone. You know, we're in a hectic society, you know, whether it's out of the house or in the house. You know, there could be things going on in the house that you need to separate yourself. The first thing in the morning, I go off to myself, and for about 10 minutes or so, I do deep breathing. I go into meditation and, you know, I find my little sanctuary, and then I'm there alone. And then suddenly things start to wake up, you know, the house wakes up and it's movement all over again. And there are people around. So what I tend to do is try to find some time during the course of the day where I am sitting alone, because I need that time. I need that time to decompress, and we all need that time to decompress.

0: 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And you know who loves some oldies? That's you, Judy Bell. It was so great to see you last night at a live Saturday night on location at Harris. And we got another one coming your way. And that's Halloween Day. Yeah! 4 p.m. until 10 p.m. You can get your tickets right now at livedayparty.com. 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And Philly's best R&B and throwback. So happy to bring it to you. More great music on the way. Celebrating you, you, you. That's right. It's Keith Sweat Weekend on DASFM. I'm Mimi Brown.
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1: 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I'm gonna be sitting up in here talking about, is Steve got Botox? 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I'm finna. Hey, man, let me tell y'all something. 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

I think the hardest thing for people to believe about Keith Sweat that he could be so versatile, that he had money before he even started being a stockbroker and also being a writer for so many groups as well and starting his own career. 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

0: WDAS, Philly's Best European Throwbacks. It's Chris Brown and Bryson Tiller on that one. And it's entitled Depends, 105.3, giving you the best music ever and weekends like never before. When you hear Keith Sweat all weekend long, Keith Sweat and friends, he's worked with Gerald Levert and so many others, and Johnny Gill. He has really made an impression on our lives. Can we make an impression on yours? Because tomorrow, the winning continues. 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Oh, and there's Double Play Tuesday and Throwback Thursday. So romantic, so sexy. 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
1: 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Ephesians 4:31. 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

0: Good gravy. I don't think there's a man in this building that doesn't love some Tamia. And I'm telling you the truth. If you ever have a problem, Tamia, just come over here and no problems here. Thank you for joining us for our Keith Sweat, the weekend. Keith Sweat, the record executive. He's been behind New Jack Swing. He's a writer, a producer. He worked with so many, Gerald LaVerge and Johnny Gill, and also Teddy Riley. And also, he is a radio personality that will join you tonight at midnight with the Sweat Hotel. Get ready for Patty Jackson and the Wide Wonderful World of Butter, the best oldies you ever want to hear. We all are a kaleidoscope of many things, and they're all beautiful. And spread the love everywhere you go, and spread the kindness, and smile and enjoy yourself, because the life is just so, so short. Enjoy the moments here at WDAS and allow us to share some beautiful music with you. Keep it here. I love you. God bless you all. I'm Mimi Brown, The Comfort Zone.
1: Hey, it's Steve Harvey, y'all. Here's what happened on the Steve Harvey Morning Show. You're a smart guy, Junior. So your head is full of brains.
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The best oldies on the radio, the wide, wonderful world of butter. I'm Patty Jackson. We've got Kool & the Gang.

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I'm Patty Jackson. 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

It's Diana with the Supremes on WDAS, and my world is empty without you. Sunday night, the tradition continues, the wide, wonderful world of butter. I'm Patty Jackson. 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